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I'ma ride around and get cheese. 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

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Definitely do you. I'ma be out. Leave you with some choice cuts. Definitely stay real.

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We talk like we're from the street. We talk in a different way. So what I'm telling you today is some words that like people like me speak with.

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People can use 988 if they are having thoughts of suicide, mental health or substance abuse crises, or any other kind of emotional distress. People can also dial 988 if they are worried about a loved one who may need crisis support. 988 is available for support 24 hours a day, 7 days a week, across the U.S.

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This song right here is to that person. I don't even mention his name. They said I couldn't do nothing without him.

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988 is the new three-digit number for call, text, or chat that connects people to the existing National Suicide Prevention Lifeline, where compassionate, accessible care and support are available for anyone experiencing mental health-related distress. People can use 988 if they are having thoughts of suicide, mental health or substance abuse crises, or any other kind of emotional distress. People can also dial 988 if they are worried about a loved one who may need crisis support. 988 is available for support 24 hours a day, 7 days a week, across the U.S.

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0: Everyone believes that it takes accomplishment after accomplishment, success after success, to reach your goals. This is a misconception. When stepping out of your comfort zone and pursuing big dreams, failures will and should be part of your journey. We all make mistakes, but again, it is about shifting your mindset away from acknowledging them as mistakes to acknowledging them as learning experiences. We have all had learning experiences, but it's how we move forward from them that makes us different. It's those learning experiences from our past that we have to acknowledge, renew, and let go of. You must understand that the past is a place of reference, not residence. The longer you dwell upon the past, the more your future becomes your present. Accept what has happened and make a decision to move forward. This has been an excerpt from the Protect Your Dreams and Rise Above Your Obstacles book, written by Kansas City's own Ricky Randall. 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

0: patience. Few people's goals and dreams come to fruition overnight. That is why you have to work steadfastly until you achieve what you are reaching for in life. You have to be patient, but make sure you really know what patience is all about. Many people believe patience consists of letting time go by and waiting for your dreams to come to you, but that's not so. Patience is not about waiting, it's the ability to keep a good attitude while working hard on your dreams. Patience is not about being at a standstill. It is a positive attitude in motion. What exactly is a positive attitude in motion? It's accepting delay or discomfort without complaint, all while still progressing forward. Patience is not just about having a good mindset, but also using that mindset to help push you toward your destination. When you have an attitude of patience, it changes your whole way of thinking. This is why patience is truly a virtue, but in the end, it is also a decision. This has been an excerpt from the Protect Your Dreams and Rise Above Your Obstacles book, written by Kansas City's own Ricky Randall. For more information, visit www.rickyrandall.com.
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2: Hello and welcome to Shades and Justice Podcast. Hey, I'm your host, Dr. Evelyn Hill, and we are so excited to have with us tonight my namesake, Evelyn McKinney. And before we give Miss McKinney the mic, let me just remind you, you can always catch me at www.drevelynhill.net. So, I'm excited to have Evelyn with me on this evening. So, first of all, what you all must know about Evelyn is she is a hidden jewel in our community. The work that she does for our community, the ladies in our community, is beyond measure. And I just call her a hidden jewel. And so tonight, this jewel is going to be brought out into the sunlight so she can just beam brightly. So, Miss Evelyn McKinney, welcome.
3: Thank you. Thank you. Thank you, Miss Evelyn, for having me.
2: I'm so excited to have you. Hey, do you mind starting off by just telling us a little bit of your journey? You know, just basic information, like if you like to share a little bit about where you grew up and anything like that. We'd love to hear some background information about you before we dig in deep.
3: Okay. I am Evelyn McKinney. I am the CEO and founder of Sue Safe Haven. I have two beautiful girls. One is 10 years old, the other one's 11. Uh-huh. I was born and raised here in Wyandotte County.
2: Oh.
3: And my story started here in Wyandotte County. Like any original story, my story comes from my mom.
2: Yes.
3: We was once homeless in Wyandotte County.
2: Uh-huh.
3: And my mom overcame the homelessness after we lived under a bridge for 30 days. Under a bridge, three of her children, and she was pregnant. And yep. So after she came from under the bridge with us, mm-hmm. she, instead of her being a person of complaints and wanting to point a finger at someone, she became something like a shelter. She started helping other women and children who was in that same situation.
2: Mm-hmm.
3: When we was homeless, there wasn't a lot of shelters out here for women, mostly better shelters. She wasn't better.

0: Okay. And did you graduate from one of the high schools here in Wyandotte County?
1: I graduated from Wyandotte High School.
0: And then once again, once a bulldog, always.
1: I don't even know how to do it.
0: That's awesome. Well, good. Well, you know, you don't often hear women willing to share those hard stories, like what you just shared about your mom with three children and pregnant, living under a bridge for 30 days. In your memory, did it rain any of those days? Was it snowing on the ground? Or was it summertime?
1: Oh, that was the best part. It was summertime. So
0: okay.
1: It's funny, you know, I don't know where we came from. Mom didn't tell us the devastating parts of life. Like, I didn't even know we was homeless until I was grown. So it was like us going to the lake and playing, you know, that James Street. So we go down there and we're really washing up. We probably thought we were swimming. And, you know, at night she'd take us to a little abandoned house to sleep, and in the morning we'd start all over again. You know, so as children, we didn't know that's what it was. You know, I was one of those nosy kids, and I said, Mama, I remember this. What was that? And she let me know what it was. You know.
0: Wow. That is, boy, I can appreciate her ingenuity in that she never even let you all know. Y'all just out having fun. Man, that's pretty awesome. Wow. Well, thank you for sharing that. And the reason I said you are a hidden jewel is everybody knows here in Wyandotte County, we don't really have any shelters for women and children, except, like you said earlier, the domestic violence shelter, which is very difficult also to get in. But your shelter that you have is right here in Wyandotte County, and not too many people know about it. And so we're going to have to do a better job of both letting our community know that you're available and also funding you so that you get the funding you need to continue the wonderful services that you provide. I want to talk about Safe Haven in just a minute, but we had a discussion earlier about women that get kicked out of apartments when they live with young men and they have nowhere to go afterwards. And I remember asking you, well, what about a sister or a friend or, you know, family member? What happens that, you know, individuals find themselves literally out on the street after staying with the gentleman, and then because for whatever reason she decides not to have intimate relations with this person, they then kick them out. So our conversation after that was so educational for me. I knew it sort of. I kind of had been in that vein with other ladies. But I think it'll be good for us to talk about the issues with self-esteem. And that's what you kind of really zeroed in on. And I want our audience to know that we as women, we have to be very careful when we decide to move in with people. But anyway, I'm going to let you take it from there and just talk about the self-esteem issues that may accompany individuals when they find themselves homeless.
1: Okay. Well, when I started this shelter, I was looking forward to seeing women being homeless because losing a job.
0: Yeah.
1: Maybe an addiction, or maybe just feeling hard on their luck because of life circumstances of normal things. But maybe 85% of the women that's been in my house has been kicked out by a man. Maybe their own place or a place they share. And so I have found out that we as women are... we are lacking self-love.

0: Yes.
1: where self-love kind of take care of a lot of things. You know, we make better decisions, or we will love ourselves enough to not even move in with a man without a commitment or some sort. But so these women, they come in there, they feel unworthy, they feel less than. They don't, some don't even know who they are. And when they go through these issues with these men, they burn a lot of bridges. They go against family to be with this man. They some leave their children to be with this person.
0: Wow. Okay.
1: So they begin to hurt other people to stay in that position of, well, it's abuse itself within itself. When I found this out, we created some kind of curriculum, self-love and mindfulness, mindset. So we have a whole bunch of workbooks and workshops and courses on self-love and self because I believe there we can't end homelessness, but I think we can help more if we help a person love themselves and have a changed mind than we could just feeding them, clothing them, and putting them under shelter.
0: Wow, that is so good. So the opportunity to learn how to love yourself, that's something how we think we do, but then depending on the circumstances we end up in, we find out that, hey, maybe I didn't really love myself the way I thought I did, and I put myself in a position where my whole family opposes me now. And now the individual that I thought I loved, I thought I was going to be with forever, now they have thrown me out, and I burned all my bridges with the family folks. So now what I do? So I go to a shelter, and at the shelter, I got to obey rules. There's requirements. Man, I tell you, it's something. But if I want our audience to know, even if you end up in a situation like this, this can be the beginning of a brand new life for yourself. You begin to learn to love yourself, take some kind of course on empowering yourself and self-love, and and don't be shy about it. I think in the past, you know, we as women have been told, you know, be quiet, keep to yourself, and no. We're doing all that different these days. If you can shake your head and do all that, you can shake your head and do all that for yourself to be empowered to take care of you. I just want to thank you for sharing that. And I just think it's our job to encourage other women, old and young, that you don't have to be in those types of situations where you are abused, violently mistreated, and you can get out and start over. And that is exactly what you do at Safe Haven. So tell us a little bit about Safe Haven, and what are some of your requirements, and what do you look for in young ladies that need your services?
1: So my the main requirement is to want to change. That was one of the biggest problems, but my goal is always just to help, you know, in some kind of way, provide hope. The change is the biggest thing. Come in there with an open mind of accepting who you are and fixing who you are. You know, one of the biggest rules is be positive. Don't come in there and say, I'm not, I can't, and I'm the lowest of the low. No, you're not. We don't do that here, you know. So that is
0: it's
1: the
0: not
1: thing.
0: Allowed. Mm-hmm. Did you say not on your watch?
1: I go, we're gonna change that, you know. So they come in with we give them affirmation the first day.
0: And
1: you know, the requirement, we don't have a criteria. You could be any type of woman. That is my that was my biggest goal when we opened this house, is to accept any woman, because as always, you have to be pregnant or abused. So we accept puppies too. You know,
0: right.
1: Puppies.
0: Yeah.
1: And children. So that's, I think that's it, you know, just wanting that change. You know, I had had issues where people didn't want change. They just wanted to get what they needed at that point in time. So we created a space for that too. Well, they could come in here for 30 days and leave in the morning and they have their bed at night, you know? So we accept some people that don't want to change, you know, can't make everybody do what we want them to do.
0: Right.
1: But we still want to help. So, we have that 30-day mercy shelter for them, and there's no criteria really on that either. It's, so everyone has to have a mental health evaluation before they come in, and that is to say that they are stable enough to do the work there and sufficient enough to stay in the house without security. My purpose was to make that house a home, a temporary home for those who do not have a home. So that I didn't want a building. I got a house, and it's comfortable, and it's peaceful, and I want to keep it that way. So that was the point, to make it a home. Some children there don't even know they're homeless. They come in there and come home from school, sit at that table like it's their home. And that was my Yeah.
0: That's awesome. So talk to us a little bit about the ladies who, when you find out they don't want to change, what's going on with some of your past clients when that has been the case?
1: To be honest, it has been ladies who are between the ages of 21 and 29, I say.
0: Wow.
1: And they usually have two or more children. So they come into the house, they are entitled. They feel
0: not entitled.
1: Yeah, and it's heartbreaking. But they are the ones who they know everything already. Change.
0: Even though they're homeless.
1: Yeah, they're not homeless in their mind. They're better than everybody in the house, you know. So it goes there. They just feel entitled, and they're not used to being told what to do. So it's always a conflict there of the rules and everything else. So these ladies are the ones who brought in that creation of that 30-day program, because I didn't want to put those young ladies on the street and kids. Instead of that, I will give them a 30-day program. They still have to take the classes at night.
0: And the
1: classes are self-work classes. They're self-respect classes. So maybe they'll hear something. Maybe something will encourage them. And I had to hire two ladies that are, how can I say, soft-spoken. I am a straightforward person. And these ladies have a lot of marshmallow rainbows around them. And they
0: marshmallows and rainbows.
1: And they kind of can serve them women who believe in that and believe that, you know, they're not homeless and they're entitled to what life gives them.
0: Yeah.
1: It's a hard thing to see that. And I'm not good with not telling the truth, so my team come in and they're
0: Well, I thought you were going to say that the hardest cases were the ladies on drugs or alcohol.
1: Those are my favorite, because my background, you know, I was born and raised around Quindaro, 11th of Quindaro, and a lot of things that I was taught was from those people. You know, those people are, in my mind, are honest.
0: And
1: they like me. That's probably where I got it from. Straightforward. And they don't tell you how to do things or what to do. They teach you. You know, and they're teachable. And, you know, so they have a habit and addiction, but they won't change. And and those are the people come in the house and say, I can't do that right now, so I'm going to come back. And my great success stories are those that came back. I love truth, and that's what they give you.
0: Oh my goodness, now who would have thought that? You know, I think we as a society, we categorize and judge people inaccurately, and just hearing that piece right there that you shared about those who have a habit, at least they're willing to be truthful with you. And they really want to change, and they know if they don't want to change right now, they'll be back. And you said they actually, some of them actually came back.
1: Yes, I have four ladies who are, oh my God, I will never forget their story. they walked in, the ones who walked in on their own and said, I need help. Uh-huh. Agency, the Bronco. And you know, one lady I remember, she came in. It was so funny. She got a job and she was there for maybe 2 days. She called me and said, bring my things to 7th Street. I can't do this right now. And maybe a month or so later, she called back. She said, all right, Evelyn, I'm ready.
0: Wow.
1: And I said, well, come on in. And when I tell you, that lady left with the, because we do a budgeting as well. She left with maybe almost $5,000 in her bank account.
0: Back that train up. So she worked and she was able to save her money.
1: She got the job she wanted.
0: She did what?
1: She started the career she wanted, which was working. She wanted to drive a bus. She did that.
0: Okay.
1: She got a car while she was there.
0: Wow.
1: So we set goals.
0: So all of her money wasn't even taken up by buying the car. Mm-mm. She still had a savings even after buying a car. Wow.
1: She was determined. That's when I realized that if you want it and you want the change, you can do it.
0: Yeah.
1: Now she came in there and she went full speed ahead. And oh my goodness. I watched her and, you know, she was a person that was on the street for more than 25, 30 years.
0: Whoa.
1: Yeah. And she had an addiction.
0: Mm-hmm.
1: And came back and started teaching AA at the house.
0: What? Became a teacher. Wow. Now that is truly a success story. That's true. So that one lady probably really inspired you to be tolerant with some of the other ladies who are pain in you know what.
1: Yeah. So I can't put all of them. I have one more I got to tell about. She was determined. She was pregnant with two twins. And she had twins that was 1 year old. And I used to watch her and I'd say, how does she do that? You know, I was one of them moms that not even use the car seat. It was too much to do. She would carry the babies, pregnant, and the car seats, okay? And
0: she
1: was determined to get where she needs to be with those babies. And I watched her. She did a whole transformation within 3 to 4 weeks and got what she needed. And it was focus. It was knowing who she was and what she needed for herself. So those two are my inspiration. Those two ladies right there.
0: Uh-huh.
1: And she was between that age I was talking about, but she was the only one I had.
0: Wow. So when they're in your program, do they owe you money? Do they pay for utilities or they have to pay $20 a day? What is the payment structure for the client?
1: Okay, so the transitional living, each woman are paying a portion of rent or the bills altogether. So it's up to 8 women who share this portion. So it's $200 for each one of them. And when they get a job after 30 days, they will start paying that monthly fee. And the emergency shelter, they do not have a fee because they are there for a little amount of time. So the program is up to 12 months.
0: Okay.
1: But they get 12 months of housing and educational services until they get on their feet.
0: Okay. So the first 30 days is free.
1: Mm-hmm.
0: And then after that, if they have a job, they pay $200 a month.
1: Mm-hmm.
0: But what happens if they don't have a job? They still get to stay there?
1: Yeah, they still get to stay there. They're homeless, you know. That's not the point. You know, it's a practice environment. So they are in this home and we try to teach them, you know, to pay their bills first. To budget and get with your necessities before we go play and spend money. And, you know, they do chores.
0: Yeah. Oh, good.
1: They do chores, you know, so instead of having the life skills of how to, you know, most life skills are how to take care of yourself, taking a bath, brushing your teeth. And
0: right.
1: So ours is how to live and keep a shelter over your head. You know, yeah. That you pay your rent, buy, yeah. Buy your children clothing.
0: Yeah.
1: Go to work.
0: So you help them understand that lashes and nails
1: exactly.
0: are not the primary goal. It's keeping that shelter over your head and taking care of you and the kids with food.
1: I like you, Dr. Evelyn. I didn't want to say this, but yeah, I teach them that Jordans are not the best thing.
0: My kids hated me because I refused to buy. I'm going, he got more money than I do. I ain't giving him none of my money. No.
1: Yeah.
0: So I just couldn't do it. And so their dad did it, but I just couldn't. I bought Pizza Hut tennis shoes. They talk about that today. Mm-hmm. I know nobody ever heard of Pizza Hut tennis shoes. That's why my kids said, Mom. Yeah. And I had Royals tennis shoes. I had whatever was cheap. That's what I bought. And so, no, I didn't go over big as Mom back in those days. But I kept, you know, we kept a roof over our heads and food and stuff. So I just, you know, they needed new stuff. I get it. But it wasn't in style necessarily. But they were never homeless.
1: Yeah. And that's what I tell them. I go, you know, so I get those ladies coming there with the nice lashes and the nails done. And when they get paid, they first check, they go buy Jordans. You know, and I tell them, wow. You have nowhere to put those Jordans.
0: Wow.
1: You know, you have to explain it that way because they don't understand. But we are taught that way. Where I'm from, that's all we see. You know, so that was my biggest thing is trying to change that. You know, that was something I noticed my whole life. That we was okay in our skin if we wore Jordans and had nice eyelashes and nails.
0: Wow.
1: And that's what I tried to stop while they're in that shelter, you know. And I basically explain the reality of things.
0: Right. Now, do you have budgeting classes? Are they mandatory to be a part of budgeting?
1: Yes, it's mandatory to save 20% of their income.
0: Okay.
1: And it's mandatory budget class every week.
0: Okay. All right. Awesome. So
1: eventually, they have to live off that budget they make. And, you know, the standards are necessities. Yeah.
0: Uh-huh. Okay. Wow. So what do you suggest for women to protect themselves from our neighborhoods? Our neighborhoods are so full of negativity. You know, like you mentioned earlier, different substances they can be involved with being imposed upon with friends that are very negative and doing all, you know, some of the things that they shouldn't be done. So how should these young ladies, how do they discern or figure out, hey, I don't need this individual for a friend because they're taking me down the wrong road? What do you tell those young ladies?
1: I just told you about the young ladies. I don't tell them nothing. No, just like, but I tell them to. This is my words. I say a lot in the house. Move off of benefit. So if it's not beneficial, don't entertain it. Is what I tell them.
0: Right.
1: So,
0: right.
1: If that friend is not helping you work. If their friend not providing the shelter, it should be your friend. If they offer you drugs and alcohol, that is not your friend. You know, my mom taught us that long time ago. You know, never take those things from a friend because that is not a friend. You know, I tell a lot of them, yeah, you are here. Why are you here? You know, the same thing about the burning bridges. And some of them say, we have a friend. And I ask them, well, why are you here? And then I explain to them, if I was homeless right now, I have a few people who will put me and my children up. And that's who I would call a friend. You know, someone who empowers you, encourages you to do better, that is a friend. You know, so the first part of the program, that is what we're doing, explaining to them in different environments that they should be in, finding a hobby, a different hobby. You know, finding a support group with different people who be around that will encourage you, to do better, you know. So if it's nothing positive in it, it's just not a friend, you know.
0: Right. Now, you've had some older women in your facility also, right? Tell us a little bit about those circumstances.
1: My favorite. They are so much trouble and cute. They are. I have, it's usually, for some reason, I don't know, God loves me. He gives me a young one, or the ones I'm talking about, the 19 through 28. And then I get a middle, which is 22, maybe 55. Then I got 55 and older. And it's funny, wow. So I always tell them, this is God's grace for y'all. You know, you can look at each stair step and see what not to do. You know, so I tell you, pay attention. You know, so the older ones, they are usually stuck in their ways.
0: Okay. Yeah.
1: And they're, I just think they're cute. And I don't know, they're my favorite. And they always give you a hard time. I'm not going there. And they love me because I'm straightforward. And they just be like, oh, Miss Evelyn, they crack up. But but they only go listen to that, right? They don't read a book. They're not doing them courses.
0: Oh, really?
1: Yeah, we've been there and done that. So what I do is put them in a position to teach the other ones. And
0: okay.
1: Usually works.
0: Now, do they stay quite a while, too? They stay longer than 30 days?
1: Oh, yeah. So they're usually in transitional because of waiting for housing. Waiting list is so long. So they usually are there the longest. I think the last one there almost, they hit the 12-month mark. So usually people out of transition within 3 to 4 months.
0: Uh-huh.
1: But a senior citizen usually there at 12, almost hit the 12-month mark.
0: Wow. So when they leave your facility, are they trying to get into a senior citizen building? And so we have a deficit of senior facilities in Wyandotte County, I know. And do you also work with folks from the Missouri side too?
1: I do. So, well, a lot of people don't want to move to Missouri, but it's a lot more resources for me anyway over there. And so I have moved some people to Missouri because I can easily find housing for them.
0: Wow.
1: Yeah, you know, especially like in the outer parts of Grandview area, it's a lot of senior citizen places that they accept people in a wait list. Yeah.
0: Wow. Do you have much luck with the housing authority on the Kansas or Missouri side?
1: I do not.
0: Yeah. And I know they usually disperse vouchers, but nobody accepts vouchers anymore. It's like a lot of the landlords don't want to accept those clients.
1: Mm-hmm. So with the housing, I deal with more of, I have been dealing with myself, Lee Summit and Olathe. And Olathe kind of, what can I say, they have a more of a homeless program, I would call it. They will pull the homeless up the list so they get housing faster.
0: At least
1: someone usually doesn't have a wait. So it's if the house guest is willing to move in those areas, I would guide them towards those areas because, Wyandotte County, they would be there a year or more.
0: Absolutely. Well, Evelyn McKinney, what a fantastic interview this has been. And thank you for the services that you provide here in Wyandotte County. Would you share with our audience how can they get in touch with you or your email address or your website so that anybody wanted to just look into what you're doing and make a donation or something, they have your information. So feel free to share your website and if you like your email address.
1: Okay. My website, they can you can always looking for people who are needing help. And it can go to www.suesafehaven.org And it is a referral link there where they can put in for housing. Also, the phone number and who you contact for to help get you the help that you need is on that website as well. And again, that's
0: okay. WWE. And you said Sue Safe House.
1: So that's www.suessafehaven.org. And my email address for assistance for the same assistance is admin@suessafehaven.org. That's need to spell it again.
0: Okay. No, you did good. You own it.
1: Yep. And our phone number is 913-400-2980. And that is for the main line. And you can also donate on the website.
0: Okay, perfect. 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
4: 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Woo!
5: Why are you so loud?
6: That's it. We're done.
5: We're done. What are we done with?
6: All right, folks, we're back.
5: No, hold on. What are we done with? We just started.
6: Show's over.
5: It's not over.
6: We got canceled.
5: It's over. We're not canceled.
6: Talk to us.
5: We're just waiting to exhale.
6: We got some guests in here this morning. Jason, Grits.
5: Yes, we have Luke and Jeremy. Gentlemen I have known since junior high. For you kids out there that don't know, middle school didn't always exist. We had something called junior high.
6: That's the between, right?
5: Yeah, it's the between. Wes remembers when you just had 1 through 8.
7: I remember your aunt.
6: He had the one schoolroom.
5: Right? 1 through 8 was a one school.
6: He dated Laura Ingalls Wilder.
5: He didn't have no kindergarten.
7: Laura Ingalls Wilder. Wow.
6: That's how she got the name Wilder.
5: Wow. With Wes.
6: Yeah.
5: So anyway, let me introduce him.
6: Go ahead.
5: I got Luke over here. Say hi.
8: Hello.
5: And then I got Jeremy.
8: Hey.
5: What was so that?
8: Cool. Hey.
5: You Beavis over here?
8: Hey.
9: Hello.
8: Hey.
5: Give us the smoky voice. You got a better one.
9: It doesn't matter. Recorded, it always sounds like Urkel. You'll find out.
5: Urkel? Who's Urkel?
7: Purple Urkel.
9: He was my twin from throughout junior
6: high. That's before our time.
5: Oh, yeah.
9: Huh?
5: Wes remembers all TV shows.
9: Oh, yeah.
6: Wes wrote seasons 1 through 4.
9: Oh, did you write the theme song too?
5: He's over there drinking that Pepsi like it's the best thing since life.
6: What was Urkel's catchphrase?
7: Is it Crystal Pepsi?
8: Did I do that?
5: There it is.
9: '90s kids.
5: Good times. Good times. So we haven't seen you guys in a while. We've been off and about in the world. How's everyone doing? We're doing all right.
6: Yeah.
5: Wesley Jones Community College starting up pretty good.
7: We're getting some students.
6: How's the fall enrollment look?
7: Oh, we're full. We're full.
5: You're full?
7: Yeah.
6: It's a one school room, too.
7: Yeah.
5: Get them pinky rings dolled out.
7: To get the folding chairs and the folding tables and,
5: So, Chuck showed a picture to me on text. I think it was the one that we both are on. It was a 1972 deuce and a quarter that was brown.
10: Yes, that's the, it's no, the graduation prize.
6: It's still for sale.
5: It's still for sale. A 72 deuce and a quarter. Mm-hmm. Kids, like, for y'all that don't know, that's an Electra 225. That is a big old Oldsmobile.
10: You didn't need
5: It's a Buick.
10: Yeah, it's a Buick. You didn't need seat belts in those because they were made of steel already.
5: There's a big set in the back.
6: Yeah. The big bench.
10: Yep.
6: Where you would slide with a sharp turn.
10: Right.
5: Well, here's the thing. Luke probably doesn't understand that because his parents probably had a Vanagon.
11: No, we had station wagon with the rear sit facing
6: the window.
10: Facing outward?
11: Yeah.
10: That was awesome.
11: Yeah, it was
6: wicked. Where you just stare at the people behind you and
11: was
6: taunt
11: it a Caprice?
6: Them?
11: Oh, yeah.
10: You know what kind of
11: Caprice?
10: What kind of vehicle I saw yesterday? Someone
6: Model up T. Here.
5: What you saw yesterday?
6: Model T in your garage
11: with a great start
6: and a rumble seat. Oh my God.
11: It's gonna turn over.
10: Drunk.
11: Just give
10: no.
11: Me
10: someone
11: minute.
10: Someone was driving a Gremlin. You remember those?
11: Get
10: a Gremlin.
11: Gremlins.
10: That and it looked good. It was in great shape.
9: I saw one that was bright red with a white stripe
11: at the car show.
10: Yeah.
11: A Gremlin?
10: Oh, yeah.
9: Wow.
11: Listen, we went to school in Grandview Senior High.
10: I wouldn't tell nobody that.
11: I don't say it loud.
10: Keep that to yourself.
11: We had kids that had Gremlins. They were gremlins.
9: No.
11: And they had, what did our friend Andrea have? She had a...
9: It doesn't matter. The best car of our entire class was Christy Cates with that primered out Maverick that didn't have power steering.
11: That's right.
9: That car was awesome. The only car that was better. Actually, no, Luke had the best car. He had the Honda Civic.
11: I think my car might have been the best.
9: His was the best.
11: 1978 or 79?
5: 76.
11: 76. Whoa. Honda Civic CVCC. This car would get stuck in the snow, and me and him would get out, lift the car, and move it.
6: 50cc.
11: Yeah. It only had 50cc.
6: Pencil sharpeners now.
11: Dude. It was barely street legal.
5: Bright safety yellow.
10: Yeah.
5: And we filled up for like less than $5. We do the whole loop.
9: If you filled it up at all.
5: Yeah, if we did.
9: Like one night we went out and I was like, hey, do we need to get gas?
5: And if I had to put it in reverse, he had to lean out the door.
11: Yep. Because we couldn't get it in gear to get it reversed with both of us in there. We were too big.
6: Wow. Is the Gremlin the car off of Wayne's World?
11: Yes.
9: No, it's a Pacer.
6: Yeah. That's a Pacer.
11: Isn't that the same car, though?
10: No.
6: Well, the Gremlin has it more of a flat back.
10: It's flat. Pacer was round. Yeah.
11: So one of them looks like a nice young lady down the street, and the other one looked like the trailer park girl.
5: Which one was the one that exploded when it got hit in the back?
9: That's a Pinto.
11: That's the Pinto.
9: Yeah.
11: Okay. That was Ford's pride and joy.
9: My mom actually had the fancy Pinto. She had a Bobcat.
11: Was that a Mercury?
9: Uh-huh. The Mercury Bobcat.
6: Oh, that's the step up.
9: Yeah.
6: Mercury's.
9: I remember that car because it was white and it had red leather and a pop-up sunroof.
11: Kids, y'all don't know nothing about no Mercury. Yeah, the Mercury.
10: Don't know about Mercury.
11: The Mercury Sables.
5: With the first power windows.
11: The Mercury Topaz.
10: Oh.
9: Cougar, baby. Gotta get a Mercury Cougar.
11: Got that Mercury. Man, look, back in the 80s, though, man, them Cougars were fired up.
5: That's what I was like, yeah, it's good. Have a Cougar?
9: Cougar.
6: Hmm. All right.
5: Well, what does Cougar look like?
11: Wes.
6: Speaking of Cougars,
11: Wes,
6: where's Pam at?
11: Wes,
6: hang on, he's taking some meds.
11: He's trying to make the pancakes.
6: He pulled his back.
11: He's making pancakes already.
12: Here's your pancakes.
11: Oh God,
10: she's here. She's here.
6: She's tired. She teacher.
10: She's tired. She's teacher tired. Teaching during a pandemic.
11: Is she tired?
10: She wore out because they've been having to pick up the kids, take them to school, take them home. So let me explain. Here's the thing. My wife teaches at this school and they were having problems with the buses not arriving on time. They're not picking up the kids on time, not bringing them home on time, or not showing up at all. So this was the first 3 or 4 weeks of school. And so the teachers were having to pick the kids up, bring them to school.
11: In the school bus?
10: No.
9: Wait, I'm confused. The teachers are...
11: I was thinking,
6: that
11: wait
6: was
11: a minute.
6: Like 2 seconds late.
11: Pam,
6: the shot clock.
11: Wait a minute. Can Pam reach the pedal to the school bus?
10: You know, see. If she was here.
6: Sitting on Wesley's lap, she could. Mr. Wow. Mr. Jones, we got another stop over here.
10: Ooh, they would pick him up in their own vehicles. She goes,
6: what gear is that?
11: That better not be first.
6: I didn't know we had a low gear.
12: That better not be first. He's like a
10: Yeah, just let it fly.
11: So she got to pick up these children.
10: Not anymore. The buses got their stuff in gear, but this was going on for about 4 weeks.
11: So Poochie and Ray Ray weren't getting to class on time.
10: Yeah, well, she having to rush, leave here early, pick up kids, get them there on time, and then get her stuff set up and all that. So that's a lot to deal with.
12: That's a lot. Now, seriously, yeah.
10: So she's been wore out.
12: I would have lost my mind.
10: Yeah.
11: This panoramic messes stuff up.
12: Did you say panoramic?
11: Panoramic.
10: It's a pandemic. We're in a pandemic. Yeah,
11: pandemic.
9: It's a Panamera.
11: I don't like the Panamera.
9: I don't like any Porsche four-door.
11: No, Porsche should never make a four-door.
9: Mm-mm.
11: Ever. I will go on record that Porsche should never make a four-door.
10: But they did.
12: Let me write that down.
10: They did.
9: And that's our car review.
11: Yeah, that's our car review.
12: What is the four-door in Porsche?
9: Panamera.
12: I don't even know what that looks like.
10: I saw one.
11: Hot mess.
10: It's
12: ugly. Is it new?
10: Yeah.
11: No. I mean, it's a couple years.
9: It's been a few years.
12: Oh,
11: I mean, it's new to, yeah. new to West. Cause, you know.
10: Yes, because I haven't seen one before. So that was because,
11: you know.
10: So, yes, it's new to me.
12: Well, when he saw tires for the first time.
10: Oh, I would have invented them, remember?
12: Tires.
10: Air goes in here.
11: What? No inner tube. What?
10: You a crack baby.
11: I resemble that comment. So at any rate.
12: Oh, it does look weird as a four door.
9: Yeah.
12: Looks like a.
10: So describe it for the listeners.
11: It's a car with four wheels.
10: Wow.
11: With four doors. Like a stretched out 911. You kids know what a 911 look like? That's like a Porsche.
12: An 8-foot hood.
9: Let's just say if you took a 911 and stretched it out, that's a Panamera.
12: But with like no trunk.
9: No trunk.
12: Yeah, 911 didn't
11: it
12: have
11: it. Looks like a 911 does built have a for Wes.
9: I think it's got one of the pop out ones.
12: Wes like is thinking 1911.
9: Yeah.
13: Yeah, I was thinking gun.
9: Yeah.
13: We're talking guns now?
12: Yeah, 1911.
13: Okay.
11: No, we're not talking modern 1911s.
12: Let's talk about whether the 1911 is a good.
11: Yes, it is a handy dandy service round or round pistol.
12: Pistol. Would you carry a 1911?
11: Yes, I would.
12: That's crazy.
11: Why?
12: I'd carry a 1911.
11: Why would I not carry a 1911?
13: It's double action.
12: Double action.
10: Isn't that your middle name?
12: It's a big caliber. Single action. Single action is his name.
10: Single action.
9: No action.
12: No action. There you go.
11: Listen, I got your. But listen, I would carry a 1911. Why would I not carry a 1911, Luke?
12: I don't know. I was just kidding. I just what they say.
11: I got big palms. It's a big gun.
13: Whenever you see one, your eyes get big.
11: Oh, every time.
13: It's a beautiful. Over.
12: It is a beautiful. Yes. I love it.
11: They had one at, what's that place we went to? They had the
12: Wesley's pawn and
11: had the merry-go-round inside the thing.
9: Schnell.
11: Yeah, Schnell.
12: Schnells.
9: Schnell.
12: Outdoor.
11: Yeah.
9: Over 135th?
12: Yeah.
9: Shields. Yeah. No,
11: Shields. Shields. That's it.
10: That's what it is. That was a train wreck.
13: Like a German.
10: Snails? Schnuckles?
11: You know, Schnuckles?
12: They sell snails.
11: Snickerdoodles?
12: Yeah, there's Academy.
11: I don't know. But anyway, they had one.
10: It's too
11: Had a lovely ebony stock on it with a pearl engraving.
12: You are extra. Extra.
10: Yeah, he is. Ebony. You can't say brown. Ebony.
9: You know Ebony from down the street.
10: I know Ebony.
9: Ebony Johnson.
10: Right.
12: Jenkins.
11: Why is it got to be
12: Ebony Jenkins?
13: They have any ivory handles.
10: Ebony Jenkins.
11: Ebony and ivory handles. Yes.
13: Ebony and ivory.
11: Yeah. It was pretty.
12: They work perfect together in harmony.
11: Oh, God.
12: Play it, Wes.
13: I was hoping somebody
12: would. Never mind, too late.
11: Ebony and ivory. What was that, Captain and Tennille?
10: No. Oh, my God. No. Michael Jackson
12: Tennille and Paul McCartney.
11: Paul McCartney? Who? Paul McCartney. My bad.
13: Ebony.
12: Who? Hey, who was Ebony in the song?
11: Paul McCartney.
10: Oh, God.
12: Look at him.
13: Ooh. He's so proud of himself.
9: He really is.
10: Oh, it was Stevie Wonder and yeah. Paul McCartney.
9: I was going to say, I thought it was Stevie Wonder.
12: Yeah. Michael Jackson did Say, Say, Say.
10: Yeah, right, mm. right, right.
11: Say what?
9: That was the other interracial duo.
12: Yeah.
11: Who?
9: Huh?
12: It was either Stevie or Michael.
11: Nick? What are we talking about?
13: We lost track when you went down
11: there. Ain't he gone to sleep yet?
12: Who's this singing, Jason?
11: Paul McCartney and
9: Stevie Nicks.
11: Have you heard Stevie Nicks lately, though?
10: Kind of rough.
12: Raspy?
11: Ooh, she's like she's been smoking been cigarettes. Right.
12: Wow. Smoking mufflers.
9: Smoking turkeys.
14: Hey, kids, I was wondering. Give me a pack of them mufflers. Candy muffler, I don't. Glass pack, I don't care.
10: You want that menthol?
14: Flowmasters, it don't matter. Just bring it on. I'm Stevie.
12: Well, now that Lindsey Buckingham is airing out all the
9: grievances?
12: No,
10: he's a little bitter.
12: He's
11: a little bitter.
12: He's saying why they break up and everything got kicked out of the band. I'm like, why now?
10: Yeah.
12: He must be.
10: Nobody cares now.
11: That was like 30 years ago.
12: Yeah. That's is that why?
11: Is the royalties getting renewed?
13: He's promoting. It's got an album out. New York Times was just talking about
11: that. So he got to start some mess.
13: Yeah, it's got to start up.
11: But so it's got to be either royalties are coming up or someone got an album to release.
13: That's what it is.
9: Yeah, but I thought we already knew all that.
11: Knew what?
12: Not like the
9: two, there were two couples. Mm-hmm. They all like were in relationships with each other.
11: They were swingers?
13: Yeah, they were swingers. Yeah, Everybody was a swinger.
9: That's the 70s.
11: Oh.
10: Fleetwood would
13: got prude all of a sudden.
10: 6 foot huh? eight.
13: He suddenly got prude.
10: Yeah, I didn't even know he was that tall.
12: Is he really 6'8"?
10: He's tall.
11: He can drive a Porsche Panamera because he can take out the front seat and sit in the back.
10: Wow, that's a big Porsche.
9: We were just talking about that today, the Shaq commercial, the Shaq Buick commercials, where he would be sitting in like a Buick LaCrosse. It's so roomy. I'm
11: like, he can't put a foot in a Buick LaCrosse.
12: He turns on the signal with his knee.
14: This is great. I love the room of this. I'm like, I'll stick my head out the sunroof.
9: Yeah.
12: Like Ace Ventura.
11: Oh, you know what? Kids, it's time for a break. Oh. It's time for the breakulator. It's time for the breakulator. But no, it's time for a break. So, thanks, guys.
9: Oh, we're going to have a

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2: All right, so we've had a little...
3: We're good.
2: Kerfuffle.
4: So I'm going to tell a story real quick, and Jeremy's probably going to be upset with me.
3: But it's story time.
4: He'll be all right. So,
3: Uncle Vince.
4: It was way back in 1990. We had been invited to a birthday party at Minor Ridge Apartments for a friend of ours that we had in common at the time. I wasn't friends with Jeremy yet, and I really didn't know him except for he was a clarinet player that sat in front of me.
2: Who was the friend was clarinet player? Or he was the clarinet player.
4: He was a clarinet.
2: Okay,
4: player. Gotcha. He's a clarinet player that sat in front of me in band.
2: Okay.
4: Alfred, the friend in common that we had, sat two chairs down from me. He was a euphonium player.
2: What did you play?
4: I played the tuba.
2: I didn't know that.
4: Yes.
2: But I would have guessed tuba immediately.
4: I hate you.
3: You got a tuba build.
2: Yeah.
4: I hate you too. So.
3: That makes sense.
4: Per like not being able to take Jeremy anywhere. He proceeded right as Alfred was opening a gift or we were eating cake or ice cream. I don't know what it was, but he breaks the lamp. And I'm sure they didn't get the deposit back because, like, the mother was hurt. She looked hurt and, you know.
2: So you guys were about 13, 14?
4: Yeah.
3: Yeah.
2: Freshman-ish?
4: No.
3: Seventh grade.
2: Mm-hmm. Like it shattered? It was a glass lamp?
4: It was a glass lamp.
2: Did it make a noise and everybody stopped?
3: It was a ceramic lamp. And to be fair, we were in the clubhouse. It wasn't like we were at someone's
2: apartment. Had a lamp in a clubhouse?
4: In a clubhouse. It was like one of those 1970 lamps. You know, the glass ones.
3: Yeah. I tripped over the cord.
4: That's because you can't walk.
2: Man.
5: That's what Jason said earlier when he was describing you. You said you couldn't walk.
2: But you guys used to rave and dance.
4: That. Oh, yeah.
3: Yeah.
4: He could dance his butt off. He was good.
5: What do you mean, was? He can't walk.
2: Was.
4: What? I mean, he's still good. I mean,
3: I can't dance.
4: You can too. Not anymore, though. You got old.
6: Just two summers ago, you were showing off.
4: Mm. Oh, yeah, but he hurt himself after that.
3: No, I didn't. We went to go see Mark Farina.
6: Oh, yeah, yep. You didn't.
3: I didn't hurt
4: myself. That is too fast.
3: That's happy hardcore.
4: How
2: many beats per minute? Hardcore. How many beats? Take a guess, guys.
4: Happy hardcore is 140 beats per minute.
2: What is happy hardcore?
4: This
2: that. I know, but like
3: it's just a really elevated, like, just
2: repetitive.
4: Repetitive. Super repetitive.
3: Okay. Yeah.
4: And it's the beat is usually driving. It's like a thunk, thunk, thunk, thunk, thunk.
3: There's no melody.
4: No, like, melody.
3: It's just non-stop
4: drum and your
3: beats and tweaks.
4: It's like you're mad driving.
6: It's like a mosh pit for ravers.
3: Yeah.
4: Okay. Yeah.
3: Or and actually really you have to be kind of elevated.
2: Yeah, I can imagine.
4: To the herbal remedy?
6: Not even that, because that's going to take...
4: Well, not that herbal
3: remedy. Not herbal, but more...
4: The other herbal remedy.
6: The chemical one.
3: The chemical remedy, yeah.
4: You know, I was looking through albums in the 90s. You know how many of them have references to, like... There was one I was... God, who was it? Can't think of his name now.
6: Better do it quick.
4: I know. I can't remember. But anyway, he had two records, Better Life through Chemistry and Music through Chemistry. I'm like,
6: Crystal Method.
4: Yeah. Like, what was going on in the 90s with us?
3: Well, remember Apex Twin?
2: Yeah. Oh, man.
3: That was a nightmare.
2: Yeah. Some was, but then he would flip band. It.
3: Yeah.
2: And then it'd be like a beautiful, like, melodic piano piece.
3: Yeah. Mm-hmm. I just remember, what was it? Come to Daddy.
2: Come to Daddy was freaky.
3: Oh, I couldn't do
2: it's
3: it.
2: It's like, okay. And then it's just,
3: Yeah.
2: His videos were insane, though.
3: They were insane.
2: Ultra creative.
3: Yeah.
4: But he was very creative, but his videos were hotmess.net.
3: The only other ones that gave me the creeps were like Tool videos.
2: Tool. Mm-hmm.
3: Those, like the stop animation.
2: Yeah.
3: It was really
2: they had that
3: creepy
2: meat going through the tube.
4: Mm-hmm. Ew.
3: No, yeah.
6: Nine Inch Nails.
2: Yeah. Oh, that's all the same.
6: Actually, if you want to go way back, though, and like way underground, Schloss Tegel? It's a German, like.
2: That sounds very German. it means faucet.
6: Like Nine Inch Nails.
3: Faucet.
6: What do they call it?
4: Elias over here.
6: Industrial.
3: Rock,
6: industrial.
4: Industrial punk?
6: Yeah. I mean,
3: that's. Steampunk? Not steampunk.
6: No, no. Man, it was industrial. They pretty much invented it. And their stuff is.
3: Is it like Rammstein?
6: No. Rammstein's more.
4: Du Hast. That was our high school's like theme song, I think. Du Hast. There were some very evil people there. They heard
6: Rammstein's
4: us.
6: Not evil.
4: Okay.
6: Rammstein's great.
4: Okay.
2: Is it Rammstein?
6: Stein.
2: Frankenstein?
4: I don't
2: Frankenstein.
4: Know.
2: Frankenstein.
4: So, side story. I met Luke on my first day of seventh grade.
2: So, wait. Seventh grade was also the lamp break, or was that?
4: Yes.
2: Okay.
4: Yes.
2: But this was first day of school, period.
4: Yeah. First day ever.
2: This is first
4: day
2: of public. So, this came before. You guys were buddies before lamp break.
4: Yes. It was his first day of public school. He was homeschooled.
7: This was called the lamp break.
4: Christian school or whatever you want to call it.
7: Those
4: before.
7: Kids.
4: He was special. Yeah, I mean, nice. So we had lockers we both couldn't open, and the little janitor, remember Tony, our
3: janitor
4: at uh-huh. junior high. Tony helped us open our lockers, and me and Luke became fast friends after that.
6: Oh yeah.
2: Well, how was the transition from home to public?
6: That was the most terrifying thing you could ever experience. I truly appreciate him. Ambassador Peace, good man right over there.
2: He is an Ambassador Peace. I will give him that.
4: Oh, come on. Don't.
3: I love that it took literally nothing for us to become friends. Like, me was a lamp break, and him it was a locker. That was it.
4: But, you know, becoming friends with someone is kind of weird, because it's like you look at the other person, and they look at you, and you both, like, quietly agree of, I want to pick that human as a person I want to hang out
2: with. Or a situation to where you both are kind of like, in that you can relate to get out of it together.
4: Right.
2: But
4: right.
2: You didn't break a lamp.
4: No. But that's
2: sorry,
4: like how you
2: this
4: and I
2: is all
4: friends.
2: He talks about.
4: He broke past.
3: How many times has he mentioned this lamp?
7: Just a lot.
2: Like every day.
4: No.
2: He would come in the morning, lamp break.
7: In fact, when we first met him, that was the first story he told us.
2: And then he
4: y'all
2: changed
4: both
2: it from
4: a story.
2: No. He changed it from lunch break to lunch break.
7: Lunch break.
4: English.
2: Hey,
4: man.
2: Guys, it's time.
3: We got it. We got
7: lunch break.
3: Lunch
2: hey,
3: break.
2: Guys, it's time to go to lamp.
3: Let's go to.
2: So then it just became lamp. And now.
3: That's his name. It's my friend Lamp over here.
4: Oh, God. I think Chuck and I became fast friends because of Wes. And having to change Chuck's password seemed like everything.
2: That's not true. That is not true.
4: Chuck cannot remember
2: I
4: a
2: am
4: password.
2: Not in that is not true. It's the same password for everything.
4: I think I forgot my password. Do you think you can help me with that?
2: That is lies.
4: Sure, Chuck. Let's help you change your password again.
2: This is a guy who would put a sticker on his door saying, in a meeting.
4: Sure would. Take a good nap.
2: One E and a G was spelled backwards.
7: Written in crayon.
4: Sure was.
2: All you
7: hear- How did you get a crayon?
4: A crayon.
2: One of the big crayons. One of the big crayons.
3: The big crayon.
2: Big Chief made a crayon.
3: Crayons.
7: Some people. Wait a minute.
2: Dude was in there for like 2 hours.
4: Yes. Hold on. Time out. Big Chief. Like, you talking about the Big Chief
2: pad? Yeah.
4: Now look. The kids that listen to this show don't know what a Big Chief
2: is. They can Google
4: is.
2: It. Let them Google it. That's the whole fun of it.
3: That's probably right up there with like notebook paper. What's that?
7: Yeah.
4: What's notebook paper?
6: So we have to buy it every year. It goes in the bag.
4: Oh, for the
6: and
4: children.
6: At the end of the year.
3: Oh, you seriously didn't know.
4: My kids have iPads. I don't buy notebook paper.
2: Oh, you
4: paper
2: know what?
4: Anymore. You had it.
7: He knows exactly
4: I
7: what.
4: I did. We had a Big Chief tablet.
2: Well, Big Chief was like a gray.
4: iPad
2: it was a different color
4: yeah.
2: paper. Right?
4: It was
2: like a
4: yeah, it was like a brown,
2: brownish gray. Yeah.
7: No, it was ebony.
2: It made it feel
7: it was
2: authentic.
7: A light ebony.
4: I hate you.
2: Who played
6: kind of like
2: the
6: rice
2: Big
6: paper.
2: Chief tablet paper?
4: Who?
2: Yeah, rice paper. That's.
7: Well, I used to work there at Mead.
2: Yeah, you made the paper.
4: Oh my God. He was in there going.
2: He just took a tree
4: going from preposterous.
2: He just took a tree like this
4: paper.
2: And just pressed it into a square.
6: I
2: and
6: wish.
2: Then,
4: wait a minute, Wes.
6: I wish
4: Wes,
6: that people
4: Wes,
6: could see what you're doing. Right
3: I know
6: now. That
3: this,
6: right.
3: Like he's fantastic. Really painting a picture.
4: Wes here remembers going from papyrus to paper, thinking it was like
3: got.
4: The best thing ever.
2: Papyrus.
4: Papyrus. He remembers pressing papyrus.
7: Oh, that's pretty clever there. That's, you made that up by yourself there, Chief?
4: Yeah, it's all right. I know you remember Chief-y. The Egyptians. Chief?
2: Well,
3: are you lost? I'm lost.
6: Well,
2: what is
6: tablets.
2: What is
6: to papyrus?
7: Get used to it, guys. This is how it goes.
6: Paper.
3: Oh, okay.
6: To so electronic, digital.
2: And Flintstone Engraver is yeah. one.
3: I'm there now.
6: We're good?
3: Yes.
6: All right.
4: Wow.
3: You threw me
4: what
3: off
4: did in, you do in 96?
3: You threw me off in papyrus.
4: What did you do in 96? We were not doing that many illicit things yet.
3: Okay.
6: Mostly we were just driving around getting lost.
3: Yeah.
6: Because there was no GPS.
2: Mm-mm. You had to print them out
3: Yeah.
6: MapQuest. Not even that.
5: Yeah, it was before.
2: It was before MapQuest.
3: We had like actual maps.
2: Mm-hmm.
3: Yeah.
4: You used to keep one in your car.
6: Gas station.
2: Wesley, tell us about that. Oh, by the way, I was telling Wes on the way here, they had construction, so I had to take a different way.
4: Mm-hmm.
2: I didn't know where I was.
4: Because 29 is all messed up.
2: 29, 40, no, 45. I take 45 across the spur.
4: Wait a minute. We talked about 1911s, and now we're talking about
2: 45? Well, because I took the Lewis and Clark and Wesley Trail here.
3: Oh, wow.
2: those three are, it's beautiful because you got the Bluffs, the Missouri River, the statue of those three. Wes is tall. He's like this. They're down here.
6: Oh, God.
3: It's like a little family.
2: Yeah.
3: Aw.
2: But anyway, they named it after them. It's like the scenic route. You still see the ruts from the wagon wheels.
4: Hey, you

0: Forget it.
1: The Oregon Trail. Like Oregon?
0: He was headed there, but he stopped.
2: He thinks it's Oregon. Oregon Trail.
0: What did I call it?
1: Oregon.
0: Oh,
1: I
0: did.
3: Oregon.
1: He said Oregon. It's Oregon, Oregon, not Oregon.
3: I know what you're speaking.
1: Oregon. Organs is what's Oregon inside your insides, fool.
4: It's not Oregon. Oregon.
3: It's Oregon.
4: Oregon.
0: Oregon. Oregon.
1: Oh, whatever.
2: Oregon.
1: All right, look. It's time for us to go. Listen, kids, y'all have a great day.
0: Have a great day. Study.
1: Don't let the door hit you on the way out. Be nice to your teachers because they're driving kids to school. And
4: get some notebook paper.
0: Look up Big Chief Pad on Google, please.
4: And the Oregon Trail.
1: And make sure you're in incognito mode, too, just in case something come up wrong.
2: And scripto pencils.
0: Grits used to use a Big Chief Pad paper for a... Never.
4: Oh, my God.
1: Goodbye, y'all.
0: I'm going to say for a blank.
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7: KCRW sponsors include Netflix presenting Rafa. The series goes beyond tennis to explore the life and legacy of 22-time Grand Slam champion Rafael Nadal through never-before-seen moments. Vogue hails it revelatory. Emmy-eligible outstanding documentary series.
8: From KCRW, I'm Kim Masters, and this is The Business. Eric Kripke is quite pleased with the way he wrapped up his Amazon series, The Boys. He's even more pleased that Elon Musk went on the site formerly known as Twitter to trash the finale of the politically provocative superhero satire.
9: All I can tell you is thousands and thousands of people watched The Boys who wouldn't have watched it otherwise. I appreciate the Musk bump and the added attention. It was nothing but joyful for me.
8: Musk isn't the only one with issues. Some of the show's less wealthy fans also didn't care for the finale of the series, which has Kripke questioning whether those folks understood the show all along. Eric Deggans talks to Kripke about that and about how the show managed to be pretty prescient about the current state of the country. And Kripke addresses whether the Boys franchise, with its multiple spin-offs, is actually becoming like the superhero genre it mocks. But first we banter. Stick around. It's The Business from KCRW. I am joined by my partner in banter, Matt Bellany. Hello, Matt.
10: Hi there.
8: So the 60 Minutes story that we talked about last week has gotten a lot bigger. I think the phrase, enjoy the bagels, is going to catch on maybe in Hollywood. This is what Nick Bilton, who has now been named the head of the producer of 60 Minutes, said after this meeting in which veteran correspondent Scott Pelley dressed him down in a meeting. It leaked so instantly. People are lying in wait to leak the bad things that Barry Weiss and now Nick Bilton are doing. In a note to staff after that dressing down, in which Scott Pelley told Nick Bilton that Barry wasn't there, that she is unqualified for her job and he is barely qualified. He then sent a staff thing saying he had tried to be friends with Scott Pelley and Scott Pelley wasn't having it, and enjoy the bagels.
10: Yeah, I mean, this is a disaster situation for 60 Minutes because Anderson Cooper already left. They got rid of Cecilia Vega and Sharon Alfonsi, two of the main correspondents. They essentially were forced into firing Scott Pelley because of this standoff. You can't have someone say that in a meeting and keep their job. So they have three correspondents for the fall season, and they have a taint on this property now where any major draw in broadcast news is going to really think twice about taking on this gig, which until this past week

0: was by far the most prestigious brand in news.
1: Yes, number one in news, TV news for decades, and throwing off tens of millions of dollars in revenue. And 60 Minutes is exactly what you don't attack. It's destruction of value. And so I don't know what they think they're doing with this. I mean, is this all deliberate to suck up to Trump on the Ellison's part? Or are they just unable to confront the reality that their choice of Barry Weiss to run this thing has been a huge mistake?
0: Well, there's two schools of thought on this. One is that this is intentional and that the goal in the Ellison regime is to take down some of these institutions that the company owns that are critical of the powers that be. And this is all politically motivated. There's a second theory here that it's more long-term thinking, that Ellison sees 5 to 7, maybe 8 or 9 years left of this linear television network as a ratings draw, and that eventually all of this programming is going to have to live in an on-demand environment on Paramount Plus or whatever the streaming service is called when it merges with HBO Max. And that he is saying, if we do not disrupt this now and turn this program into something that is for a younger audience, for a global audience, we need to start doing that now. And that's why he's brought in this guy, Nick Bilton, the tech columnist who seems to say a lot of things about the future of media, to engineer this shift. And maybe that's the right strategy. It seems right now like it's mostly a brand destruction mechanism.
1: I can't see it as the product of any kind of coherent strategy. It just is foolish and makes no sense. I want to just pivot quickly to the box office, because we've seen two movies now from YouTubers, Backrooms and Obsession, do phenomenally at the box office. And Hollywood is just kind of like, this is it. The revolution is here. I'm not sure. Maybe. I mean, I think if you're talented, YouTube is an entree. Maybe they would have found another way if there were no YouTube. But it certainly has gotten Hollywood's attention.
0: Yeah, I mean, the difference here, because obviously there have always been small platforms that have given rise to talent that breaks through, going all the way back to Broadway and the low-budget movies of the 70s, Sundance movies, music videos. They've all produced quality filmmakers. The difference with YouTube now is that these filmmakers come not just with a skill set, but with a fandom. You can generate a huge following and fandom on digital sites like YouTube now, and then you can bring that audience with you to the multiplex. Hundreds of millions of people that have seen these videos online are intrigued, and they can be motivated and activated via marketing to show up. And that's what we've gotten here. And that is, frankly, pretty exciting, because I think for a long time, Hollywood thought that this was a lost generation and that was only interested in YouTube and TikTok videos. But if that audience can be mobilized in theaters, that's an exciting development for the industry.
1: Yes, and I will just say quickly, I do think there's a thirst for authenticity among that generation. They're going back to vinyl. They just don't want all of this isolating stuff that you sit in your room and watch by yourself. Thank you, Matt.
0: Thank you.
1: That's Matt Bellany. He and I are partners in Puck News. Wrapping up a series after multiple seasons can leave some viewers unhappy, but that doesn't bother Eric Kripke, creator of Amazon's superhero satire, The Boys. Why should it? The show's final season shattered Prime Video's streaming records, averaging more than 60 million viewers per episode globally. Despite those numbers, some fans were vocal about their dislike of the last season, including the overt satirization of the Trump MAGAverse. In this clip, bad guy Homelander, who rules over America as an authoritarian god, finds himself confronted in the Oval Office by one of the show's vigilante heroes. Please note, we have some spoilers ahead.
2: Stop! You owe me all the times I could have killed you, and I didn't. I let you live. I'll give you thought. I'll give you thought. Okay. You can do whatever you want with it. Okay? Becca!
3: You want your wife back?
2: I'm a shapeshifter. Be her. Just tell me.
1: Kripke spoke with Eric Deggans about The Boys' last episode and more.
4: So, Eric, first of all, I've already seen some interviews where you've said that this finale, which comes at the end of 5 seasons, 7 years of work, that you were largely satisfied with it. But some fans, at least, have had very different reactions. And I was wondering how you felt about the fact that there was so much online discussion about this and that there seemed to be a lot of people who were questioning whether this finale actually worked for them.
5: Right. You know, I have a few thoughts about it. I'm definitely not one of those filmmakers who's like, what? I never look myself up. I don't even know what you're talking about. Like, I'm down every rabbit hole. I read every comment. It's definitely not healthy. And so my few feelings are this, which is one, obviously everyone's entitled to their opinion. Obviously, I wish the show worked for the people that seem to be unhappy with it. But also, my job is to garner a strong emotional reaction from people. And if I can't take love, I'm happy to take hate, you know? And as long as they're like riled up and talking about it and debating it and putting up memes and telling me I suck, then that's a win for me. And then the second thing is with all, you know, due respect to everyone online, because they feel passionately and they're entitled to their opinions, we have something like at this point north of 60 million viewers and counting. The online world, it probably ends up being a fraction of a percentage point.
4: Right.
5: And so you just sort of have to, at least for my own sanity, you know, you have to put into perspective that the online world is not the real world. So, you know, by and large, more people are watching than have ever watched before. And I take that with a lot of comfort.
4: Can I just say that this idea that, you know, if they hate us, but they're talking about us and that we'll take that seems like a very sort of modern media way of looking at the reaction to the show. If they hate us, it's almost as good as if they love us.
5: Yeah. It's funny. It's like, I can't take credit for it, but it really turned me around. I was talking to a showrunner a while back and we were talking about this very thing. And he said, I'm in the business of triggering emotion. He's like, I'm not in the business of dictating what that emotion is. It's like, wow, that's a really good way to look at it. I actually like that very much.
4: Holy moly, that is really great. Just to sort of set this up. So The Boys is a live action show that's based on a really subversive comic book. And it creates this world where superheroes exist. We find out they exist because they've been given this compound that was created by this gigantic pharmaceutical corporation. And they're mostly super twisted people who do terrible acts, and the corporation and media structure kind of covers those things up quite often to prop them up and make them look like heroes. And some of these characters are allegories of characters that we might already know, including the main villain, Homelander, who's like a twisted version of Superman. To bring this show to a satisfying conclusion, you had to kind of land the plane with a lot of different characters and a lot of different storylines. How tough was it to figure out how you were going to end this so that every character's ending felt satisfying?
5: Yeah, really hard. I mean, I would say that's the primary challenge. You know, we have this season, we have 15 main characters. They all deserve an ending. For me anyway, television has this weird phenomenon where when a show is able to end and go off the air, there's something really melancholy about it. It's like saying goodbye to old friends. There's just something unique about the way you bring these characters into your living room for years, that when they finally fade away and you're never going to see them again, you feel that almost that sense of loss, you know, someone almost like someone's moving away.
4: Right.
5: And so for me, I approach this season, which is like, I just want to land the characters. That's where my focus is going to be. It's going to be on the intimacy and connection or lack thereof between the characters. It'll be like their one last lap around the track, you know, before they fade off into the sunset. So on top of landing all the characters, you need a story that is taking place in that episode that has some sort of climax. You can't just like play character stuff and then play explosions and not have it lead to anything. So, All Along Wait Away is it's a real balancing act. You know, I'm getting a lot of crap online about like, I didn't have some huge epic Avengers Endgame-esque
4: right.
5: focus. And like, even if I had the money for that, which I don't, but even if I did, like, I'm just not creatively interested in it.
4: Yeah, I mean, I sympathize with folks who pushed back against some of that criticism and said, like, what show were you watching? Because, you know, The Boys was never really about Homelander, you know. There was one moment where he fantasized about killing scores of people. But other than that, some fans have said that the marketing of the final season led them to believe there was going to be this gigantic climax. There was going to be this moment where, you know, Superman sort of becomes all powerful. He does get a special shot of this substance that makes him immortal and as powerful as he's ever going to be. And fans expected that maybe there was going to be a moment where he would attack scores of people, or there was a renowned panel of the comic book where this character assembles scores of superheroes to finally subjugate non-powered humans. And neither of those things happened actually in the show. So people sort of felt like they were led to believe something was going to happen that didn't happen.
5: Exactly. I mean, I'm trying to figure out how to say this in a way that doesn't sound glib.
4: Oh, be glib. We love it when you're glib.
5: Dude, you don't have to deal with my online comments. First thing I would say about the posters, I mean, with all respect, like, that's advertising. Every poster, tries to get your butt in the seats. It's hard for me to say, oh, geez, sorry about that. Sorry that we did the same thing that all advertising has done since the beginning of advertising. So that's one. And two, like, I certainly hear that they're dissatisfied. I can't personally, for my own taste and my own sensibility, I can't get my head around it a little bit, because why would you want to see the same thing you've seen in every effing superhero movie?
4: Right.
5: You've seen them destroy New York. I don't mean to be overly defensive. Like, I don't like stuff too. Like, people work their butts off on stuff, and I'm like, meh, wasn't for me. And so, like, I can be as much of a dick as anyone. So I get it. Like, I do. It's just, I guess what it boils down to is if I could redo this season 10 more times, I would do it exactly the same, because I think people walk into a finale with a real preconceived notion of what they need it to be for their catharsis. But it will never be that, because it's a filmmaker and a writing staff choice of a voice and an angle on that story that is personal to them, because that's their story to tell. And I think when it doesn't do the thing that people are imagining it should, they get upset.
4: I did see one piece that floated an interesting idea that suggested that The Boys had become one of the things it has always parodied by creating this vaunt universe. You're becoming the kind of franchise that you always made fun of in the show. And, you know, we've got the series Diabolical. We've got Gen V, RIP, just got canceled, unfortunately. Vought Rising, the prequel that is coming. And also The Boys Mexico, right? So lots of different offshoots of this show on a show that always made fun of that concept.
5: Yeah, look, I'm well aware of it, and the criticism is fair, and I get the irony that we're like an anti-corporate, anti-capitalist, anti-franchise show that is, you know, becoming a franchise. All I can say is it's led with passion. I mean, Diabolical was a fun experiment during COVID, and we did one season, and that's gone. Gen V was sadly canceled. But like using Vought Rising as an example, this prequel series, that exists because Paul Grelong, the showrunner, is so passionate about the 50s and 50s noir and detective stories that that was his passion project. And setting it in our universe got it made. And so, like, while I hear the criticism, my response is like, I don't know what the alternative is. When someone's passionate about a story and I have the ability to help them tell that story, I'm going to do it. You know, opportunities in this business are rare. And I'm not just going to walk away from what somebody feels passionate about. Again, this all kind of sounds like defensive, and I don't mean it to. It just means like, if we're going to move forward in this franchise, we're moving forward with each piece that comes out of it has to be someone's passion project. You know, it has to be weird and idiosyncratic. It has to have authorship. It can't just be widgets, which I think the other franchises sometimes are guilty of doing. But we're really aware. I'm the first to take the piss out of ourselves saying, like, this is f-ing ridiculous.
1: Coming up after the break, Eric Kripke explains how the final season of The Boys was written before Trump was reelected, yet managed to capture a certain something about his second term. 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
6: 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In the final season of the Emmy-winning series, Homelander controls America through a reign of terror while the boys mount a desperate resistance to stop his tyrannical rule. The Wrap says the final season confirms the show's outstanding place in television history. The Boys is Emmy-eligible and available at ConsiderAmazon.com.
1: This is The Business, and I'm Kim Masters. Eric Deggans is talking to Eric Kripke about the final season of his Amazon hit, The Boys. The series follows the adventures of vigilantes, some with superpowers, battling superpowered villains backed by an evil multi-billion dollar corporation. Again, spoilers to come.
4: I, like many others, have marveled at how the show seems to have mirrored so much of what we're going through in the Trump administration. Mm-hmm. And the show itself was always sort of a parody of Fox News and sort of extremism and those kinds of things, of course. But in this final season, I mean, we saw Homelander become more Trumpian. We saw his political opponents placed in internment camps, ICE, you know, style internment camps. So much of this seemed to mirror what we were actually going through. And so I was wondering how much of that was an accident, how much of that was you guys reacting in the moment and maybe turning into it. How did you get to the point where so much of the show seemed to predict where we are politically right now?
5: Yeah, it's not a great feeling. We wrote it 2 years ago. We wrote it before the election. We wrote it during the Biden administration. None of the things that have happened since Trump took office for his second term had happened. So the observation that we ended up predicting or reflecting so much stuff in the administration, like, does not speak well in the administration or the country as a whole, because 2 years ago, we didn't have, you know, Trump wasn't in the White House. Normally, when we were writing previous seasons, there were politics and things in the news that we could riff off of. For the final season, we didn't really have that as much. And so we turned to history. You know, what happens in South American countries, Eastern European countries? What happens in countries throughout history that have fascist creep? What are the signposts? And I could not have imagined internment camps on U.S. soil in reality. We were trying to come up with out there ideas that would present this notion of a U.S. sliding into dystopia. And like golden statues of yourself that are giant and claiming that you're there by divine right. These are all like really, you know, these are right from the autocratic playbook, right? And so we wrote them into the show thinking this is going to be, I said at the time, hilariously, not hilariously, sadly, I was like, well, this will be the most into speculative science fiction we get.
4: Wow.
5: And then it all of those things came true before we had an opportunity to air it. And like, I say it jokingly a lot. I'm like, come on, like slow down and give us a chance to make some satire. But inevitably it's got to have, you know, an effect on the viewer in that what used to be like, wow, this is crazy. Look at what's happening into the world of this show. And oh man, I hope the heroes can figure it out, which was the intent, became like reality. That was not what we were aiming for. We were aiming for something like, oh, America could have become this. Oh, but I'm glad it didn't. But then it did.
4: Well, I mean, what strikes me about that, like I interviewed Tony Gilroy last year, you know, the architect of Disney Plus's Andor. And he said the same thing that you said, where like their anti-authoritarian themes came from studying history. Yeah. And at the time, it kind of felt like he was tiptoeing around criticizing MAGA and Trump, you know, for his own reasons. But you've always been very upfront about that, that this show is a critique of Trumpism and MAGA. And I wonder, do you think that may have cost you anything by being so blunt about exactly what you're talking about?
5: It's hard to determine whether it cost us anything when, you know, I think it's got to be one of the only shows in Amazon's history that got bigger every season. It's like the numbers belie the point that is made online, which is like, go woke, go broke, or you're too political.
4: Right.
5: Just shut up and go back to writing your very political television show. I don't want to hear your political views. And the numbers don't reflect that. I mean, the numbers have been growing massively every season. So I don't, and again, maybe they're watching it because they hate it. I don't know. But like the raw data supports that whatever we're doing it right. And so I don't know if it's cost us. And frankly, again, if I could do it all over again, I would do it exactly the same because, you know, we're doing it through satire. We're not like out there, like we're not trying to Sorkin our way through some like long political speech. We have exploding genitalia and lasers shooting out of eyes and everything. We live in a weird time, and I wish there were more kids in the back of the class throwing spitballs. Like, we need it. So I'm glad, I'm proud that, you know, we didn't just pretend everything's okay and tried to sell, you know, a fable that if you keep your head down and work hard, you'll have a happily ever after. I like that in the world we lived in, we got to say like, no, this is effed up.
4: Yeah. Well, you lost one potential fan in Elon Musk, even though he says he maintains he never actually watched it, which no one believes. But you did have a really cheeky scene where a character called the Disruptor, who sort of seemed to resemble a Musk-like figure, let's just say that, is trying to support Homelander, but irritates him so much that Homelander sends him up into space. And you called the criticism from Elon Musk like the best advertisement you could ever have, which goes in line with all the stuff we've been saying before. But I was just wondering how it felt to see a guy who may turn out to be the world's richest person hating on your show online.
5: I mean, short answer, delightful. Long answer. What's funny is he wasn't actually responding to a character that had some satirical references to him, which makes me think that maybe he didn't actually watch the episode, because why wouldn't he respond to the character that is wearing like a black ball cap?
7: Homelander, glad you're here. I'd love to bend your ear about white fertility rates.
8: Oh, why don't you wait for us in the garden? We just need a moment. Right this way.
9: Who the f*** is that?
8: Gunter Van Ellis, world's richest man. 17 children, amateur astronaut.
5: What he's responding to specifically when he says like pathetic and he accused my wife of having a boyfriend, like it's all so good.
4: He called it, quote, fake and gay.
5: Yeah. But what he's responding to is the moment where Homelander, who is this Superman, he gets his power stripped away. And what was especially delicious is there's been this subset of people, I assume, on the right, I don't know where they come from necessarily, actually, but like liked Homelander, idolized this sociopathic mass murdering whack job. And so they really hated that he went out on his knees offering to perform fellatio, you know, in the most pathetic way possible. And that's what Elon was responding to, which is even better because he's like responding to like that this sociopathic monster goes out. Like, I think the exact response he was responding to, someone was writing something to, and I'm paraphrasing, like, you know, another lefty writer putting a white guy on his knees and humiliating him, like typical. All I can tell you is thousands and thousands of people watched The Boys who wouldn't have watched it otherwise. I appreciate the Musk bump. And the added attention. It was nothing but joyful for me.
4: That's amazing. Well, Eric Kripke, showrunner for The Boys, thank you so much for spending time with the business. You can watch The Boys on Prime Video. It has wrapped up its season run, but it's still available to watch online. Eric Kripke, thanks a lot.
5: Hey, thanks, Eric. Appreciate it.
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12: And I'm Madison Brown. And welcome to the show. We're coming to you from our headquarters at the corner of 59th and Troost. 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
11: How's it going, Madison?
12: I'm doing pretty good. TGIF, right, Dave?
11: Yes, we are recording this on a Friday. A little peek behind the curtain. I may be putting this together just days before it's released. Is that common? I'm not going to say, you know, maybe it is, maybe it's not. Okay, well, why don't we go do some pet news?

0: And first up on pet news, let's pull on those heartstrings. We've talked before on the show about Annie, the 19-year-old Labrador Retriever mix who defied all odds. Annie was taken in by roommates, Lauren and Lisa, when the friends decided to foster Annie. The vet at the shelter told Lisa and Lauren that Annie likely only had a month to live. Wanting to make the most of what little time Annie had left, the girls decided to make a bucket list for Annie's remaining days. Much to their surprise, a month had come and gone, and Annie was still with them. Annie had a birthday party, a photo shoot, celebrated Christmas, went on a hamburger tour, and even visited all 50 states. Her foster Lauren said, "It was starting to get hard to come up with things to add to the bucket list," she said with a laugh. "We were like, gosh, what are we going to do now?" But unfortunately, Annie recently passed this June after the rescue she was fostered from and her foster family threw the pup a one-year anniversary party. Over 50 people were in attendance, and Annie took pictures and shook paws with them all. The day after Annie's party, her owners noticed a change in her and can tell she was not her usual self. After taking Annie to the vet, they knew it was her time and held her in their arms as she peacefully passed. Annie's foster said that since fostering Annie, they have become an advocate for adopting and fostering senior dogs. They go on to say, "There are so many people that have shown us that they want to do good in the animal rescue world and that there is something for everybody to do. You just have to be willing to figure out what that is for you. As members of the animal welfare community, we couldn't have said it better ourselves. It truly warms our heart to hear stories like Annie's, and we hope it made a positive impact on you too."
1: Yeah, definitely made a positive impact on me. I love senior pets anyway. So seeing a pup like this get, you know, longer than she was supposed to have and to just experience so much, I think that's pretty wonderful.
0: Absolutely. Annie kind of reminds me of our office dog, Frank, that one of our vets, Dr. Mackey, actually started fostering him from KCK Animal Services, and he is an older guy, and it has just been so heartwarming to see him learn to be a dog and really just soak in all the love that we have to offer here.
1: Yep, absolutely. Yeah, he wanders around the back. Does he get into people's trash cans? Yeah, he does occasionally, or every day, every moment. Are all the trash cans currently on top of desks and chairs so that he can't get to them? Yeah, for sure. But we love him very much. We think he's wonderful.
0: Frank has definitely become our mascot around here. Our volunteers come in and they're immediately like, hey, how's it going? Okay, where's Frank?
1: Yeah. No, yeah, we're secondary to Frank for sure.
0: Absolutely.
1: Okay, so next up, vets tend to have an idea of how sensitive certain dog breeds are to pain based on experience. But a new study from North Carolina State University shows not only that these assumptions might be wrong, but it also shows why vets might feel the way they do. So how do you measure pain thresholds? By pressing a pressure tool and then a warm thermal probe against the top of one of their back paws. They removed the probe immediately once the dog moved its paw. The results showed that there were some marked differences between the ratings given by veterinarians they surveyed and the general dog's actual sensitivity level. Huskies, for example, had an average to high pain tolerance, even though vets generally rated them as very sensitive. This makes sense if you've ever heard a husky howling before anyone ever touched them. But there was also an emotional reactivity component to the study. Two tests called the novel object test and the disgruntled stranger test. The novel object was a stuffed monkey that moved and made noise, while the disgruntled stranger had a loud phone conversation before calling the dog over. There seemed to be somewhat of a correlation between dogs who were less likely to engage in the emotional reactivity test and the breeds that vets had rated as having a lower pain tolerance. This indicates the vets might be making their judgments on pain tolerance based on the behavior of a dog in a clinical setting. Duncan Lascelles, co-corresponding author of the study, said, quote, "This study is exciting because it shows us that there are biological differences in pain sensitivity between breeds. Now we can begin looking for potential biological causes to explain these differences, which will enable us to treat individual breeds more effectively." On the behavioral side, he went on to say, "These findings show that we need to think about not just pain, but also a dog's anxiety in the veterinary setting." Makes a lot of sense to me personally. You know, we see a lot of different dogs here, and I do think that there is a lot of stuff that in the veterinary industry becomes common knowledge, that, you know, huskies are babies about things or whatever, but it doesn't necessarily correspond to what they actually experience as far as pain. So, that's an interesting thing.
0: Absolutely. As a person that owns a husky, I found this very interesting. And I will say my husky is definitely a big baby. So this is pretty interesting.
1: Yeah, for sure. Well, okay. So today, our main segment, we are talking about a recent mill dog rescue operation that we took part in Humansville, Missouri, which is an outpost of our friends from the National Mill Dog Rescue Organization. So here we go. I'm going to tell you all about it.

0: We're at a converted horse barn in Humansville, Missouri, where the examination and certification for travel of 283 dogs is in process. We've talked about puppy mills on the show before. Missouri leads the Humane Society of the United States' Horrible 100 list with 31 of those Horrible 100 mills, so the situation is never far from our minds. But we haven't really had a chance to help out with the mill rescue, so when we were invited by the Bissell Pet Foundation to assist in helping with a bunch of dogs coming from a mill that was closing down, we jumped at the chance.
1: There just seems to be this overall sense of urgency in just about every inquiry that Bissell Pet Foundation gets at this point.
0: This is Kim Album, Director of Shelter Outreach and Policy Development for Bissell Pet Foundation. She's the one who reached out. Bissell Pet Foundation was established in 2011. They have a network of almost 6,000 partner animal welfare organizations in all 50 states, and they provide logistical and financial support to help create positive outcomes. Adoption, spay-neuter, vaccination, microchips, disaster response. They're putting time, energy, and money into those efforts wherever they can.
1: So there's a couple of different things under the Bissell Pet Foundation umbrella. We have a Partners for Pets group that is absolutely lovely and is all over the country that does things, you know, whether it's that they take animals from us or whether we support them with grants. And that's probably 5,000 groups nationwide. But then, of course, there's a smaller group that simply, you know, takes pets from us and transfers, and that we work very closely with. And I would say that that is several hundred. And then there is the next group, which is the National Shelter Alliance, where we have about 60 shelters that are leaders in the country that really help us to dig in when it comes to situations like what happened with National Mill Dog Rescue. And they also help to guide our mission. And they're absolutely amazing.
0: This puppy mill operation is being handled by their animal incident management team.
1: So that was our animal incident management arm, which is designed to support animals and the people caring for them. And so when we have a shelter that has a situation like a large-scale cruelty case or some event that creates crisis, that's when they call the animal incident management group and we come in and we support them in any way that they need us to.
0: In this case, the organization requesting help was the National Mill Dog Rescue, or NMDR. They're an organization based out of Payton, Colorado. Teresa Strader, the founder and executive director, started the organization in honor of an Italian greyhound she'd rescued named Lily, in order to save other dogs from the things Lily had endured for 7 years. Since 2007, they've rescued more than 18,000 dogs.
2: We rescue dogs from commercial breeders, puppy mills. We've been doing it for 16 years. We bring them back to our facility here in Colorado, get everybody spayed and neutered, deal with their, often their shy nature. So we do a lot of rehab and then send everybody home. We work with partners around the country. We're growing that. Our network of shelter partners, just because there's just so many dogs right now that need a place to go.
0: And there are more dogs needing help than there have been. Shelter intake has increased every year since the onset of the pandemic, and while it hasn't reached the very high pre-pandemic numbers yet, adoption rates aren't rising to match, so there's an overabundance of animals in shelters. Part of the partnership between Bissell and NMDR is based on the idea of getting these smaller purebred dogs coming out of the mills into shelters to entice new adopters through their doors.
2: I'm sure you're well aware of this. You know, dogdom is just in a really weird place right now. So many shelters with large breed dogs that nobody seems to want anymore. I've never seen anything like this. It dogged them on both sides, in the breeding world and in the rescue world and sheltering world. It's just very overwhelmed right now. So part of teaming up with Bissell and the other shelters around the country, part of what, you know, we felt would be positive about that is you have these shelters that are packed full of animals that nobody wants. So the community stops coming in because, you know, there's the same old animals are there because nobody wants them. And, you know, if they brought in an influx of either smaller dogs, which is a lot of what we do, just simply because that's what the breeding industry is, you know, largely full of. If they bring in some of these smaller dogs and kind of get the community at least back through the doors, you know, the hopes would be then to, you know, I mean, we joke about things like, you want a little one, you got to take a big one, you know, buy this one, get this one free, you know, because what else are you going to, you know, they're just trying anything and everything to get dogs to move.
0: And this is the reality of our industry. We're all struggling under the weight of this enormous burden. It can sound callous to outsiders to speak about pets like they're merchandise, but shelters, at least on the adoption end, are retail operations, except that the product here is saving a life. And if you can't entice someone to do that just because it's a good thing to do, you got to find other ways to make it happen, because lives depend on it. But look, you're not here for a lecture on late-stage capitalism and its intertwining with animal welfare. You're here to find out about a puppy mill rescue. We always say that animal welfare doesn't happen in a vacuum, and that nobody does this work alone, and this is a prime example. In addition to Bissell and NMDR, we're there at the Humansville facility along with our good friends from Wayside Waifs. Red Rover is there to provide logistical support, and folks from Connecticut Humane, Wisconsin Humane, and Harbor Humane in Michigan are there to help in any way they can, and to transport their share of the pets back to put up for adoption once they're vaccinated and certified for travel. Getting all of these organizations together is where support from Bissell is key.
1: So it really starts from the moment of the phone call. There, you know, as soon as we received a call that this was happening, instantly we met together as a group and with our founder, Kathy Bissell, at which point she, of course, said, my goodness, we have got to stand up and help them. So the work really started, and that work was reaching out for veterinarians, reaching out for partners that can take the animals, finding support for National Mill Dog Rescue, and being able to care for all of those animals for the 10-day hold period. Those are all of the things that we do that's encompassed in our services. From the very beginning, we're looking at state-level laws, understanding where we can send the animals, what we have to do during the hold period for the animals. They're, you know, and then you have to consider the condition of the animals. Sometimes animals coming out of puppy mills are in horrific condition, and other times it's not so bad. So we needed to be prepared for whatever this case was going to bring us.
0: There are five of us from Pet Resource Center. Myself, our chief vet, Malia Washington, and three techs, Ray, Catherine, and Kiana. Wayside is already there when we arrive, so we gather outside the main building with folks from Bissell and NMDR to talk about how we're going to do this.
3: Like that. So that one person, that's all you're doing. Wait, microchip, number, and just check in.
4: All right, who's going to do that?
3: Yeah.
4: Who wants to volunteer to be in that role?
0: There's a sense of urgency since, while driving to the seizure in Kansas that we're processing now, Teresa got a call about an additional 110 dogs coming from another situation over in Oklahoma that also needed assessment and placement. And since we're all together anyway, why not? But it's very clear from the get-go that the safety and well-being of the pets comes first.
4: If you come across dogs that you don't think should be traveling, they should not travel. If you're uncomfortable with anything, these dogs are going in a small crate on a plane to be taken out at an airport and driven to a shelter. If that makes you feel uncomfortable with any of these pets, call it. You guys are the veterinarians.
0: The facility is NMDR's new place out here where the action is. A second location for processing rescued pets located in the heart of puppy mill country was always on the list of things they needed, but a cancer diagnosis moved it to the top of Teresa's priority list.
2: You know, if it doesn't go well, and I'm an oncology nurse, that's what I've done for 35 years. So, you know, that's a little jarring when you get that diagnosis. So the one thing I knew I needed to do was secure a place for us to operate in Missouri. And not what we do here. It's not an adoption center and all that, but a transfer place, a place where we can, you know, get organized, get the dogs in there, get, you know, get everybody cared for and properly sent out from there.
0: She's cancer-free now, by the way. And if you believe in miracles or serendipity or anything resembling fate, things came together during this period in a very interesting way.
2: got a letter from a lady who, hey, our daughter and son-in-law adopted a dog from you last year. Love your mission. Love the experience. Love the dog. Came to us and said, let's make our family donation this year to this group. Everybody puts their names in the hat. They sit around and talk about it as a family, and they picked us. $500,000. And that has never happened at that pace before. But, you know, you go, okay, all right. Now I'm going to look in earnest for a place out there.
0: And so she found a place that was basically perfect and had just recently been reduced in price to boot. A big space for holding the dogs, a side room big enough to hold any reactive dogs, and a living space where employees could actually be on hand for the dogs 24/7 and still have a comfortable place to rest at the end of a long day or the beginning of a long night. The place looks great, but it's still a work in progress. Kennels were supposed to have arrived the week prior to our visit, but were delayed, so the dogs are in a cornucopia of X-pens throughout the space in groups of two or three. Big AC units cool the space, and a washer and dryer run endlessly. During this operation, the team from Red Rover is helping maintain the space, a job that is very physical and seemingly endless. See, the dogs are transferred from their personal pens to a recreation space while the volunteers clean the original pens. Then they're transferred back. Multiply this by about 50, and you begin to see how this becomes an all-consuming task. In addition, everybody needs to be fed and watered. Soiled towels need to be washed and dried. Poop needs to be picked up. Also, these dogs need attention and affection.
5: Okay, and then what are you looking at on here and marking?
6: So basically what I'm looking at are where they're going. Anything where it says lepto means that they have to have a leptospirosis vaccine before they can go.
5: Okay.
6: Getting their weight, and then I'm confirming their microchip so that we are making sure we can then cross-check each list to see did everybody...
5: Exactly.
6: Right,
5: down the line. Right.
6: Yeah, lots of checks and balances.
5: Okay. Yeah.
0: This is Allison Reeder, Vice President of Shelter Operations at Wayside Waves. She's taken on the task of handling the weigh station. We're in the side room off the main area of the facility where the processing is taking place. There are X-pens here as well, but this is where the nervous biters are. Me personally, I call it Biter's Row. Every dog is brought to this area for treatment. There's a list of every dog at each station, and as a dog is brought in, it is weighed and Allison notates her list with the information. Because the dogs are going to different states, and different states have different vaccination requirements, the list has a number of symbols and a key so that every dog gets exactly what they're supposed to. There are three other stations in this area with folks like Kim from Bissell Pet Foundation and Catherine from our own staff running the pets from the pens to the work area and then from station to station. They do this for hours. One station is staffed by Wayside folks, one staffed by Dr. Washington and Kiana, and one with our own Ray Lindsay and Wayside's own Dr. Marta Andelson, who used to be a part of our own team. It's good to see her and reconnect. And, you know, if you work in animal welfare long enough, you kind of meet everybody. So when we all come together, you're bound to run into someone you know, and it's generally a good time.
7: Tom, she's looking a little pensive.
8: She's very pensive.
7: You're okay. I'm gonna be nice, I promise.
8: Ah, it's Ranger Danger!
7: I'm gonna pick you up now, okay?
0: After visiting with Dr. Andelson for a bit, I stop at Dr. Washington's table to get the rundown on the process.
9: Yep, so we are transferring all the info from the weight and everything over there. And we are doing heartworm tests, estimating age, quick exam to check for skin issues, contagious disease, heart murmurs, anything that would risk the dog's transport or need to be noted. And then giving them Bordetella, distemper, rabies, dewormer. And if they're going to certain states like Michigan, we'll do lepto and heartworm prevention.
5: Right.
0: And really, that's what the operation is, you know, that times 283 over several days. And these dogs are in relatively good shape. That's not always the case with the dogs Teresa and an MDR work with. Operations like these are saving lives. But the way Teresa comes into getting some of these dogs is controversial in animal welfare, and Teresa says she's been ostracized for it at times. She works with the breeders. take 99% of the people in animal welfare who know about puppy mills and ask them what the problem is, and you'll hear something like what Kim told me when I asked her.
1: Well, I think that a lot of states actually do have laws in place that prohibit the cruelty and neglect associated with puppy mills, but the problem is that a lot of these laws are not enforced. And then we have some states that just simply don't have enough law in place to thwart this from happening. So, and overall, though, let's just say that if the general public stopped buying dogs and puppies from puppy mills, we would not have puppy mills.
0: And this is a correct take. We've talked with folks from the Humane Society of the United States on this show about this very thing. The problem on the front end of the issue is that there aren't always laws to prevent these kinds of mills from happening. The laws that are there aren't enforced, and people simply don't understand what they're contributing to when they buy from a puppy mill or a store that sells puppy mill dogs. Now, let's consider things on the back end. For Teresa, who's been working with breeders for years to rescue these dogs whenever she can, there's another view. Not an opposing view, just one from a different angle.
2: We as the rescue community immediately hate puppy mills, people that breed dogs. We just don't like them. They were, you know, and then certainly puppy mills, my God, were they horribly. But I've had to learn over all these years, what is all of this really? How do these people operate? Are they truly horrible to these dogs? And really what I've learned is, for a lot of these people, this is all they have. This is all they know. This is the only way they see to make, you know, put food on their table. For the great majority of breeders, certainly that I work with, they don't live any better than their dogs. The dogs are over here in some, you know, less than wonderful thing, and the breeder's over here in some single wide trailer that has garbage bags taped up for windows. So when you see that, you know, I'm a nurse. I'm a, you know, I'm built on compassion for people, right? It's what I love and always have. So when you see that, a lot of that hatefulness and judgment and what can just leave your body because you can understand it better. It's not that we like it, right? We're still here to help these animals, but you can look at the whole picture and go, okay, I get this. This is, you know, yes, it sucks for the animals, and that's why I'm here. But this person isn't having some big, fat, and happy life either, you know? And so, you know, it just embedding myself with these people for so many years and so many different people, and just treating them with honesty and respect, and being completely open and honest about what we do and why. And that's it.
0: I wasn't prepared for this in our interview, and I was a little bit taken aback. Nobody had ever expressed this to me before, and it was instantly clear why it would be a controversial take. But I thought about our own mission here at PRC. We meet people where they are. We encounter people every single day who are doing things with and to their pets that aren't optimal. And our goal in those situations is not to judge, not to criticize, but to empathize. To understand, to educate. People come from different circumstances and were never taught the things that we were taught. And there's so much that I've learned in my time in animal welfare that I probably wouldn't have known otherwise. So how can I judge these people? If I engage in a good faith conversation with someone about their dog and they're willing to listen, I did my job and an animal is better for it. Teresa makes it clear that she doesn't agree with what these people do. In fact, she actively dislikes it. But she also makes it clear that she only has control of the things she has control over. You can reach out the hand, and even if it's not taken then, they know it's there and may come back later for help. And she's done it. She's talked breeders out of that line of work by engaging with them directly. And her relationship with breeders has helped her gain access to thousands of dogs that might have just been killed otherwise. People make those kinds of decisions when they don't feel like they have any other choice, and she gives them a choice. I still don't know if I fully agree with her position on this, and honestly, that's fine. And I know for a fact that Teresa doesn't care. That's not her way. And she knows that it's a stance that runs counter to what most of us learn about in animal welfare. She's doing things the way she knows how, just like the rest of us. And for her, that means taking a compassion-first approach with breeders. For Bissell, that means organizing and bringing together different groups to create the biggest impact. For Red Rover, it means being where the action is and being utility players that keep the operation running. For us and Wayside and the other shelters that were involved, it means doing good work quickly and efficiently and helping as many pets as we can. And it takes all of these approaches to make an operation like this happen.
1: I think the operation went fantastic. The timeline was approximately 12 days of having the animals in the care of National Mill Dog Rescue and the Animal Incident Management Team. And I think it could not have gone better because of the amazing organizations that came to support, such as the Pet Resource Center of Kansas City and Wayside Waifs and Connecticut Humane and Wisconsin Humane. It was incredible to see the groups that came out to support this.
8: I would almost put money on the fact that the group that comes in tonight are going to be in even much worse shape than this group. These guys are overall more healthy from what I

0: So I feel like it's hard to tell.
1: Over lunch on the first day, we sit in the kitchen / living room of the finished space inside the barn, eating pizza. A brown and white pup, a male rescue who lives at the facility, sits at my feet and gives me the saddest, most expectant eyes I've ever seen. Everyone's been working at a pretty brisk pace, and we've made good progress. Everyone discusses what they've seen so far today, how lucky we are that the dogs are in relatively good health, so there aren't many holdups. And that's good because the second batch of dogs should be arriving in a few hours, and the whole thing starts again. And did I mention there's a second building? Because there is. We've just been working with the smaller dogs. We'll get through it, though. Together. That's how these operations go. Everyone just keeps working until the work is done. Then you find more work. Because that's how you help.

0: 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Big thanks to everyone who made this rescue possible.
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1: So tail wags and purrs to you and yours. And as author Dean Koontz wrote, no matter how close we are to another person, few human relationships are as free from strife, disagreement, and frustration as is the relationship you have with a good dog. Few human beings give of themselves to another as a dog gives of itself. I also suspect that we cherish dogs because their unblemished souls make us wish, consciously or unconsciously, that we were as innocent as they are, and make us yearn for a place where innocence is universal and where the meanness, the betrayals, and the cruelties of this world are unknown. Take care. Pet Resource Radio is a production of the Pet Resource Center of Kansas City, written and hosted by Madison Brown and Dave Shapiro, produced, recorded, mixed, and mastered by Dave Shapiro, music by Hazel Rock Musical Industries.

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988 is the new three-digit number for call, text, or chat that connects people to the existing National Suicide Prevention Lifeline, where compassionate, accessible care and support are available for anyone experiencing mental health-related distress. People can use 988 if they are having thoughts of suicide, mental health or substance abuse crises, or any other kind of emotional distress. People can also dial 988 if they are worried about a loved one who may need crisis support. 988 is available for support 24 hours a day, 7 days a week, across the U.S.

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1: 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Thank

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2: It's the gang of trail riding blues, Gita Jones, and the handyman, D-Riggs. 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That ain't gonna work.

988 is the new three-digit number for call, text, or chat that connects people to the existing National Suicide Prevention Lifeline, where compassionate, accessible care and support are available for anyone experiencing mental health-related distress. 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
1: Hey, what's up? Yeah, what you been up to? Is that right? Like that there? I've been missing you, you know? But I want you to know something. I've been thinking.

0: can't win if you're not in the game. You see, worriers and watchers tend to not get much done. They love their comfort zone so much, they never take risks. But it's only those who play that win. Those who take risks that see reward. So when you discover something that stirs a fire in your heart and brings joy, something that truly matters to you, love yourself enough to make room for it in your life. And if you find that you don't have enough time for what matters, stop doing things that don't. Because it's better to be exhausted from work you're passionate about than to be tired of doing nothing. Put in the effort and live the life you've imagined, the one you dreamed about. Wake up and remind yourself you are what you do today, not what you say you'll do someday. Because good things, they don't come to those who wait. They come to those who work hard on meaningful goals. And the truth is, it's already yours. You just have to go get it.
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into the ligaments, only stopping to pray. 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
1: Yeah, yeah, yeah. Arita K. What's going on, y'all? I really just need to reach out to my people for a second and vent a little bit. This is just my random thoughts. Yeah. It's Rita K and I'll be your host for the night. I'm here to paint you a picture of my flows and it's dope, right? I just wanna be a legend, want my name to be remembered. With this rapping to be the best in it, not worried about egos and tempers. Now let that